And 20. Brethren, if anyone among you wanders from the truth and someone turns him back, let him know that he who turns a sinner from the error of his way will save a soul from death and cover a multitude of sins. 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

0: The devil's two favorite words are give up. And I think I'm talking to someone right now that's thinking of giving up. Giving up on your faith. Don't give up. Get up. Don't listen to him.
1: The Lord wants us to press on to the upward call. Pastor Greg Laurie points out the devil urges us toward a downward fall. We choose who we listen to.
0: The Christian life is like a race. So the key is looking to

can be like tending a garden. What we water grows. If we spend all our time feeding worry, pleasure, and listening to the voice of our adversary, we shouldn't be surprised when weeds take over. Today on A New Beginning, Pastor Greg Laurie helps us focus our attention carefully. The voices we listen to are like seeds. Some bring peace, others just bring pests. At some point, we've got to ask, are we planting the right crop or just giving the weeds a comfy home?

0: son's lacrosse game the other day. He was playing very well with his team, and I was standing next to his sister, Allie, and I reminded her of when she was a little girl and when she was playing soccer. She was in some team called the Purple Princesses or something like that, and she wasn't scoring any goals. And I said, Allie, you need the eye of the tiger. She looked at me quizzically. What, you haven't seen Rocky III? Okay, the eye of the tiger. And I said, I'll tell you what, I'll give you a doll if you score a goal. Well, she got the eye of the tiger, and she started scoring goal after goal. I thought someone should write a song like the eye of the doll. I don't know. But she was scoring so many goals, I said, okay, the doll deal is over with. You're scoring too many goals. But, you know, the eye of the tiger, if you don't know what I'm talking about, is a song. And it's from Rocky III. So in Rocky III, Rocky is the undefeated champion of the world, and he's kind of getting lazy and complacent. He even has a pet tiger. He's not taking anything seriously. He has a challenger in Clubber Lang, played by Mr. T, who beats him. So the rest of the movie is surprise about Rocky making a comeback, right? Isn't that what all the Rocky movies are about, the big comeback? And so at one point, he's being trained by Apollo Creed, his former opponent. And Apollo says to Rocky, Rocky, you need the eye of the tiger. And you know, spiritually, we too can grow complacent and lazy. And that's what was happening to Israel. Of course, they had gone to Jerusalem to rebuild the walls. They were successful. The walls were completed in 52 days. Nehemiah felt like, hey, my job is done. He went back to Babylon to continue on as the cupbearer, advisor, counselor to the king. And then a report came to Nehemiah that the people had gone back again, that there was sin among them again, that there was compromise, that everything was falling apart, reminding us that just because you have a good beginning doesn't mean you will necessarily have a good finish. The Constitution of the United States had just been signed when America was a nation. Benjamin Franklin walked out of a meeting room to a waiting crowd, and one lady came up to Benjamin Franklin and said, so Mr. Franklin, what type of government have you and the delegates given us? And his response was, well, a republic, madam, if you can keep it. The idea is we've laid the foundation. Now it's up to you and the nation and the future to maintain this. And the same is true spiritually. You know, we'll be on a roll, we'll be doing great, and then we'll do something that is completely self-destructive. Has that ever happened to you? You're doing well spiritually, you're reading your Bible, you're going to church, you're praying, you're sharing your faith, you're firing on all cylinders, and then you just do the dumbest thing of all. Something that sabotages you. Something you can't believe you even did. And you want to know why you do that? Here's the answer. You might want to write this down. Sin makes you stupid. There's nothing rational about it. There's nothing logical about it. Go back to our first parents in the Garden of Eden. How crazy was it to abandon literal paradise to take a bite of some piece of fruit offered to them by the devil? But that's exactly what they did. So that brings me to point number one, if you're taking notes, and it is starting strong is good. Finishing strong is better. Starting strong is good, but finishing strong is better. You can have the worst start, but if you have a great finish, that's really all that matters. Or you can have a great start and a horrible finish and undo all the good that you did. And so we want to finish well. You know, we'll make commitments to things that we won't follow through on, like diets. How many of you went on a diet at the beginning of this year? Raise your hand. Some of you should have. I don't know. I won't say who, but I'm looking at him right now. No, I'm just kidding. Looking in mirrors, what I should be looking at, right? But diets are a great idea for the first couple of days, maybe. Like a high-protein diet. How great of a diet is that? Oh, I can eat meat, and I can eat cheese, and I can eat all these great things. I just can't have carbs. Who cares? And after 3 days, you are withdrawing, wanting carbs so badly, right? Or joining a gym. Planet Fitness is the biggest gym chain in America, or at least one of them. And one of their gyms has a capacity to only hold 300 people, but they signed up 6,000. And the reason they can do that is because they know, guaranteed, half of the people that sign up will never show up even once. And then the rest will be sporadic at best. So, oh, I'm going to join the gym. Yeah, but then you don't ever go to the gym. Or maybe you volunteer to serve here at church. You find out there's a need in children's ministry. So you volunteer to help out the three-year-olds. And after they've tied you to a chair and they're talking about selling you into slavery because you taught that lesson on Joseph and his brothers, you're reconsidering. Do I want to keep doing this? The Bible's filled with stories of people that started well but did not finish well. Samson comes to mind, the He-Man with the she-weakness, superhuman strength, but he self-destructed. We also think of Moses. He did not finish all that well, nor did Noah, for that matter. David started very well. He crashed and burned, but he did make a comeback, as did Peter. So you want to finish well, because the Bible tells us the Christian life is like a race. And the objective of this race is to run to win. Paul says, run to win the race. But you also want to finish the race you've started. Paul also talked about finishing his race with joy. And in his final epistle, he said, I fought the good fight. I kept the faith. I finished the course. Henceforth, there is laid up for me a crown of righteousness. So we want to finish this race well. Kathy and I just celebrated 51 years of marriage together last week. People have asked, what is the secret to a long and happy marriage? Well, it goes back for us to our honeymoon. So we went to the Grand Canyon for our honeymoon. And we rented those mules, you know, the little pack mules, and they go along those narrow little paths. And so she was on the mule in front of me, and we're riding along, and her mule stumbled. And so she leaned forward and said into the mule's ear, that's once. I thought, what on earth? It's kind of surprising. I'd never see her do that before. Then we went a little further. Again, her mule stumbles. We're very close to the edge. You don't want to fall. She leans forward again, says in the mule, that's twice. Okay, we go a little further. The mule stumbles for the third time. She reaches into her purse, pulls out a gun, holds it up to the mule's head, fires and kills the mule. I was shocked. I was outraged. I said, Kathy, what are you doing? She turned to me and said, that's once. This is a true story. Not really. But our marriage is similar to our relationship with God. In fact, the Bible tells husbands to love their wife as Christ loves the church, and wives to submit unto the Lord. See, the key to a marriage, there's many keys, but let's just say a key to a marriage, a good marriage, is maintenance, giving attention to it. You know, I think husbands and wives need to read their own mail. Far too often, the husband is reading the verses addressed to the wife, telling the wife to do a better job. Or the wife, she's reading the verses directed to the husband, telling him to do a better job. My response is, read your own mail. Focus on your part. The Bible says to husbands, love your wife as Christ loves the church. That's a lifelong pursuit. Love your wife as Christ loves the church. And then to the wives, it says, wives, respect your husband. You know, it's interesting that God specifically tells a woman to respect her man, and God specifically tells a man to love his woman. That's not to say a man doesn't need love, and it's not to say a woman doesn't need and deserve respect, but it is to say, it's worth noting, the Bible specifically says, husbands, love your wife. Wives, respect your husband. You know that song by Aretha Franklin? R-E-S-P-E-C-T. Did you know that was originally written by a man to his woman? So he's saying, woman, I go out and I work hard all day. Give me a little respect. So this is something that is actually biblical. So wives, turn to your husband and say this. Okay, you're not doing it. Turn to your husband, wives. Turn toward your husband. Repeat after me. Greg is more handsome than you. No, turn to your husband and say, I respect you. Go. Did you mean it? You're in church, don't lie. Husbands, turn to your wife and say, you know you're right, Greg is more handsome than me. No, say, I love you. I want to hear it. Beautiful. Well done. It's maintenance. I read that the Golden Gate Bridge is constantly being painted. They paint it from one side to the other and start over again. It just needs constant maintenance. So does marriage. So does your Christian life. The Bible says, work out your own salvation with fear and trembling. It doesn't say work for your own salvation because it's a gift from God. It's a finished work given to you by Christ. So when the Bible says work out your own salvation, it could better be translated carry to the goal and fully complete. The idea is of going into a mine and getting out the silver or the gold. You got to go in there and get out what God has put in. Work it out. Live it out. So we need to keep at it.
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1: Well, Pastor Greg is presenting the final message from Nehemiah today, a study called Finishing What You Start. His first point was starting strong is good, finishing strong is better.
0: Number two, stay focused. Don't lose the eye of the tiger. You know, the scripture tells us that we are to run with perseverance the race marked out for us. How do we do it? Answer, we keep our eyes on Jesus. In Hebrews 12, the writer says, we're all running a race, so lay aside the weight and the sin that so easily besets you or slows you down. Run this race with endurance. Here's the key. Looking unto Jesus, the author and finisher of your faith, who for the joy that was set before him endured the cross, despising the shame, and now is set down on the right hand of God. So the key is looking to Jesus, keeping your eyes on the Lord, because the devil wants you to get your eyes off of the Lord, and he wants you to give up. The devil's two favorite words are give up. Don't listen to him. Resist the devil and he will flee from you. And I think I'm talking to someone right now that's thinking of giving up. Giving up on your marriage. Giving up maybe even on your life. Giving up on your faith. Giving up on your ministry. Don't give up. Get up and remember this. Fix your eyes on Jesus. In fact, Nehemiah 4:14 says to the people, don't be afraid of the enemy. Remember the Lord. But Israel had forgotten this. They were not remembering the Lord. They were going backward again. Though they had rebuilt these walls and had a spiritual awakening, they were returning to their old ways. They had to return again to the Lord. So that brings us now to our text, Nehemiah 10, verse 28. And this is what they did before their fall began. Nehemiah 10, verse 28, the rest of the people, the priests, Levites, gatekeepers, singers, temple servants, and all who separated themselves from the pagan temple of the land in order to obey the Lord together with their wives, sons, daughters, and all who were old enough to understand, joined their leaders and bound themselves with an oath. They swore a curse on themselves if they failed to obey the law of God as issued by the servant Moses. They solemnly promised to carefully follow all the commands, regulations, and decrees of the Lord our God. So number three, they promised to carefully follow all the commands of Scripture. I think sometimes people want to pick and choose what parts of the Bible they like and discard the rest. I'm reminded of Thomas Jefferson, who had his own version of the Bible. It was called Jefferson's Bible. And basically what he did was he took scissors and cut out all the parts of the Bible he did not agree with. So in Jefferson's Bible, there were no miracles. So no walking on water, no feeding of the 5,000, no resurrection of Jesus. He also cut out all references to the deity of Christ because Jefferson did not believe Jesus was the Son of God. However, he left in the ethical teachings of Jesus, like the Sermon on the Mount and parables about kindness, forgiveness, and love, and other lessons on humility, compassion, etc. Because Jefferson regarded Jesus as a great philosopher, nothing more. Well, you can't do that. You can't go to the Bible and take out the parts you don't agree with. Jesus said, "You are my disciples if you continue in my word." So we need to continue in what his word says. Number four, they chose to obey the word of God, to obey what it says. So they surrendered from God's word. Everyone did it. Verse 28 says, the wives, the sons, the daughters, everyone joined themselves and they made this commitment. And I want to point out something. It was a public commitment. They took an oath. We are going to do this and we want everyone to know it. It's important to make public stands on certain things like marriage. This is why a wedding ceremony matters. Because people will say, well, we're just living together. It's like being married. No, it isn't. Because you know you could walk away at any given moment. And when you really are in love with someone, you need to make that commitment. Oh, it's just a piece of paper. No, it's a commitment you're making to God. And it's a commitment you're making to your family. And it's a commitment you're making to your friends and anybody else who happens to attend. You're saying publicly, I take you to be my lawfully wedded wife, to have and to hold, to love and to cherish from this day forward in sickness and in health, etc. So that's a public stand. And by the way, if you want to sabotage a marriage, live together before you get married. Statistics actually show that those who live together before marriage are more likely to divorce than those that don't. So you make a public commitment. And the same is true of your faith. Make a public stand for Christ. Do people in your neighborhood know you're a Christian? Do people on your campus know you're a follower of Jesus Christ? Do people who follow you on social media know you believe that the Bible is true? Make your stand. That's what I love about baptism. It's something you do openly. And it's a beautiful thing when people watch and see a believer going into the water and saying goodbye to the old life and making that commitment to Christ. Here's another thing, number five, they separated themselves from ungodly influences. They separated themselves from ungodly influences. Look at verse 28. Then the rest of the people, the priests, Levites, gatekeepers, singers, separated themselves from the pagan people of the land in order to obey the law of the Lord, saying, we promise to not let our daughters marry the pagan people of the land and not to let our sons marry their daughters. If you want to be a godly person, you have to separate yourself from some things and join yourself to others. Being a Christian is saying no to some things and saying yes to others. Psalm 1 sums it up perfectly. It says, happy is a man or woman who walks not in the counsel of the ungodly or stand in the way of sinners or sit in the seat of the scornful. That's what they don't do. But in contrast, their delight is in the word of the Lord. In it do they meditate day and night. In Timothy, Paul writes, flee youthful desires and follow righteousness, faith, and peace along with those that call on the Lord out of a pure heart.

0: Some good insight today on A New Beginning from Pastor Greg Laurie's study series in the book of Nehemiah. Some practical instruction on finishing well. And there's more good teaching yet to come. But, you know, the very first step in living for the Lord is coming to the Lord. Have you ever come to Him and entered into a relationship with Him? Pastor Greg, what would you say to the person listening who just doesn't know if they're really a Christian? They can't think of a time when they made a deliberate decision for the Lord. It's just not a good idea to assume everything's going to work out okay, is it?
1: No, this is one area of your life you want to be sure about, where you're going to spend eternity. The Bible says, "These things we write to you, that you may believe on the Son of God, and that you may know that you have eternal life." Listen, I know I have eternal life. I know I'll go to heaven one day. And I hope that doesn't sound boastful. And if it does, I'm boasting in what God has done for me, not in what I've done for God. The reason I know these things is because I've turned from my sin and I've put my faith in Christ, you see. And if you do the same, you can have this same hope. You just need to call out to the Lord and admit you're a sinner and ask Jesus Christ to forgive you and come into your life. The Bible says whoever will call upon the name of the Lord will be saved. Will you call upon Him right now? I'm going to pray a simple prayer, and I'm going to ask you to pray this prayer after me, if you would. So if you want to know that you'll go to heaven when you die, if you want to know for certain that Christ is living in your life, then pray this prayer with me. Just pray these words. Lord Jesus, I know I am a sinner, but I know you are the Savior who died on the cross for my sin. I turn from my sin now, and I choose to follow you from this moment forward as my Savior and my Lord, as my God and my friend. Thank you for hearing this prayer. Thank you for answering this prayer. And I ask this in Jesus' name. Amen.
0: Amen. 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
2: The Bible says in Romans chapter 8, "In the same way, the Spirit helps us in our weakness. 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

0: The Bible says in Romans chapter 8, in the same way, the Spirit helps us in our weakness. We do not know what we ought to pray for, but the Spirit himself intercedes for us with groans that words cannot express. And he who searches our hearts knows the mind of the Spirit, because the Spirit intercedes for the saints in accordance with God's will. 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

Psalm 41 and verse 11. By this I know that you favored me, O God, for you never allowed my enemies to triumph over me. Hallelujah.

0: Daddy?
1: Yes.
0: You make me stronger. Oh, oh.
1: Good boy.
0: This is crazy.
2: Have you ever seen someone else's troubled life and said to yourself, I'm glad it's them and not me? Fortunately, God never says that. Today, on Turning Point, Dr. David Jeremiah offers biblical assurance that no trial is big enough to intimidate God, who is in control of all things at all times. To introduce his encouraging and compelling message, Triumphant Over Trouble, here's David.
3: Well, one of the Psalms that we talk about in the book, Five Psalms for a Flourishing Life, is Psalm 46. 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Well, let's get started with Psalm 46. It's a great psalm, and here is the teaching of it from Turning Point.
4: Now, if you look down at the psalm, you'll notice immediately that it falls into three sections, each of which is ended with a little phrase called Selah, which is a marking in the Old Testament hymnal. Each of these three stanzas remind us of something particularly important about God that we need to know when we face trouble. And rather than go through the outline in a historical way, let me present it to you by way of three principles to help you overcome the trouble that you have in your life by means of God's resources. First of all, in the first stanza, we learn that we need to retreat to our refuge. Notice what it says in 46:1-3. God is our refuge and strength, a very present help in trouble. Therefore, we will not fear, even though the earth be removed, and though the mountains be carried into the midst of the sea, though its waters roar and be troubled, though the mountains shake with its swelling. We learned, first of all, that we have a refuge, and this refuge is awesome, isn't he? Psalm 71 was sort of my marching orders to tell the world how awesome God is for the rest of my life. My friends, we have an awesome refuge, don't we? It says here, God is our refuge and our strength. The word for refuge really means a quiet place to go for protection. And we see Hezekiah following this principle as he goes into the temple with the problems that are before him, and he spreads them out in the presence of the Lord in his quiet refuge before Almighty God. He says, God, here is my need, and here's what I need you to do for me. And he finds refuge in God. Deuteronomy 33:27 says, the eternal God is your refuge, and underneath are the everlasting arms. Psalm 91:2 says, I will say of the Lord, he is my refuge and my fortress, my God. In him I will trust. Psalm 18:2 says, the Lord is my rock and my fortress and my deliverer, my God, my strength in whom I will trust. Notice, secondly, he's an accessible refuge. Notice what it says in the text. He is a very present help in trouble. Reminds me of what I heard a parent ask a little boy what the Bible says about lying. And he said, the Bible says that lying is a very present help in the time of trouble. That is not what the Bible says. God, our refuge, is a very present help in the time of trouble. The word for trouble could be translated in tight places. How many of you have ever been in a tight place, in between a rock and a hard place? You don't know what to do. The words very present convey the idea that God is easy to be found, and when he is found, he's enough for any situation. God never withdraws himself from us when we are in trouble. He is more present to us than a friend or a relative can be. Think about this. God is more present to us than the trouble that has driven us to him in the first place. He is a friend in need and a friend indeed. As we read in Exodus chapter 33 and verse 14, God's word to Moses was, "My presence will go with you and I will give you rest." He's very accessible. And then notice, thirdly, he's ageless. This refuge is not only accessible, but it's an ageless refuge. It says in verses 2 and 3 of the 46th Psalm, "Therefore will we not fear, even though the earth be removed, and though the mountains be carried into the midst of the sea, though the waters roar and be troubled, though the mountains shake with its swelling." Here the psalmist has tried to figure out all of the calamitous things that could happen. The earth being removed, the mountains being destroyed. He's come up with all of the things that would think of natural and national disasters. And he said, if all those things happen, there is still God. Sometimes we wring our hands with the things that happen in our culture and we think, oh my goodness, what if this takes place? Look what happened to earth, you know? Let me ask you to read part of a Psalm 102, 25 through 28. Let's read it out loud together. "Of old you laid the foundation of the earth, and the heavens are the work of your hands. They will perish, but you will endure. Yes, they will all grow old like a garment, like a cloak. You will change them, and they will be changed. But you are the same, and your years will have no end. The children of your servants will continue, and their descendants will be established before you." When your trouble comes, retreat to your refuge. He's awesome, he's available, and he's ageless. When everything else fails, there's still God. Notice in the second stanza of this psalm that when trouble comes, you need to rediscover your strength. There are two thoughts here in this stanza. First of all, the first part of your strength you need to rediscover is that you have a secret power within. Did you know that? Now let me tell you something that's really interesting to me. Whenever an ancient city thought they were going to be surrounded or sieged by another nation, they feared most of all not the enemy, not their embattlements, not their armaments. They feared the supply of food and water inside the walled city. So when Hezekiah realized that the Assyrians were coming toward Jerusalem, he had enough time to do a little preparation. He took great care to make sure that his city would be protected. And listen to what he did. In the Kidron Valley, outside of Jerusalem, there was a deep spring, an ever-bubbling spring called the Spring of Gihon. And this spring was the water supply of Jerusalem. And it had to be protected. And so Hezekiah redirected the waters of the spring through a conduit that was 1,777 feet long, hewn out of solid rock. And he redirected the waters of the Spring of Gihon under the wall of the city of Jerusalem into a reservoir so that it was right in the middle of the city. Then he went out and he covered up any evidence of the spring and did it in such a clandestine way that Sennacherib and the Assyrians had no idea where the water supply was or what had happened to it. If God hadn't taken out the Assyrians that night, Hezekiah had enough water inside the city to keep his people alive for a long time. And so we read in verse 4, "There is a river whose streams shall make glad the city of God, the holy place of the tabernacle of the Most High." How many of you know that in the midst of the walled city with trouble all around, you have a resource in the person of the Holy Spirit of God? Everywhere you look in the New Testament, you see that. The Lord Jesus teaching, and a powerful reminder to his people in the book of John, chapter 4, said, "Whoever drinks of this water will thirst again, but whoever drinks of the water that I shall give him will never thirst, but the water that I shall give him will become in him a fountain of water springing up into everlasting life." And again, in the 7th chapter of John, On the last day, the great day of the feast, Jesus stood and cried out, saying, "If anyone thirsts, let him come to me and drink. He who believes in me, as the scripture has said, out of his heart will flow rivers of living water." When you have the Holy Spirit of God within you, you have a resource, a secret resource that nobody knows about. It's down deep inside of who you are as a person. It's the Holy God Himself incarnate in you through the Holy Spirit. When trouble comes, don't look out there. You're not ever going to find anything out there even close to the resource of the Holy Spirit who lives within you. He is the Almighty God. He's the stream that never ceases to supply. Not only do you have a secret power within you, but if you keep reading in the Psalm, you discover you have a secret person within you. Notice verses 5 through 7. God is in the midst of her. She shall not be moved. God shall help her just at the break of dawn. The nations raged and the kingdoms were moved. He uttered his voice and the earth melted. The Lord of hosts is with us. The God of Jacob is our refuge. Do you see how this psalm reflects what God did before dawn? When all the people were killed by the angel and the rejoicing in the great victory of the Lord. Like the fourth person in the fire in the book of Daniel, they looked in and there were more than Shadrach, Meshach, and Abednego. There was a fourth person likened to the Son of God. God was in the fire with his children. Like the disciples out on the Sea of Galilee fishing at night and the storm blows up and they're panic stricken. They don't know what to do and the Lord God's asleep in the back of the boat. And the one who created the waves and the winds spoke, "Peace be still." And everything was over. How many of you know so often we go through trouble, we look everywhere but the right place? You know, I'd rather be in the storm with God in the boat than on the shore without him, wouldn't you? I'd rather be in the fire with the Lord God there protecting me than standing outside the furnace without his provision. The Bible says when we go through trouble, what we need to do is re-examine and restore and remember we have a resource, two secret resources, the Holy Spirit and God Himself in the midst of us. When we come to the third stanza, we're reminded that we need to redirect our thoughts. Here is a wonderful reminder to us whenever we face trouble. This is psychological in some sense of the word. It's therapeutic in some sense of the word, but it's theological in every sense of the word. It is God's word to us. What do you need to do when you go through trouble? Well, first of all, redirect your thoughts by reviewing the works of the Lord. Notice what it says in the 8th verse. Come, behold the works of the Lord, who has made desolations in the earth and makes war cease to the end of the earth. He breaks the bow and cuts the spear in two. He burns the chariot in fire. Whenever you go through a difficult place in your life, when trouble comes your way, one of the greatest things you can do is look back over your shoulder and review what God has done for you. Remember that the God of today is the God of yesterday. And the God who has sustained you to where you are right now, who's brought you victoriously through every trouble you've ever experienced, that God is the God who stands with you in the midst of this trial. I love what it says in the story of Sennacherib. The next morning they got up and they were all dead corpses. How do you ever forget a victorious intervention like that? How do you ever forget the interventions that God has exhibited in your life? You know, one of the things that I love to tell people about and try to encourage them to do, and I keep trying to be faithful at it every day myself, is to record what God is doing in your life in a journal. Because we have a tremendous capacity to forget the works of the Lord. I've been doing this now since 1994. And now it's fun for me to go back when I'm writing in my journal on a particular day and say, I wonder what was going on in my life on this day in 1994. And I go back into that pile of papers and pull out those two pages and read. And you know what? I've forgotten all about that. I've forgotten what God did. And sometimes, you know, you can just almost get high on what God did for you 4 years ago. You know, just get excited about that, thinking back through those circumstances. Behold the works of the Lord. You see what happens? Satan isolates us to our present calamity out of context of the greater work of God. Isn't that what he does? He makes us think that this thing we're going through right now is everything and that nothing else is involved. But this is a little blip on the chart, and we need to see how God has helped us in the past. Behold the works of the Lord. And the second part of that last stanza reminds us in Psalm 46 that we need not only to review the works of the Lord, we need to reclaim the words of the Lord. Notice what he says as he closes out this hymn. Be still and know that I am God. I will be exalted among the nations. I will be exalted in the earth. The Lord of hosts is with us. The God of Jacob is our refuge. Hardest part of all of that is the first two words, be still. Be still. That's what we tell our children. Be still. Sometimes I think God leans over the banisters of heaven and sees us running around in our frenzied activities, and he just leans over like we were his little kids saying, be still. Because when you're frenzied and you're doing everything and you can't find God in the midst of the frenzy, you need to retreat to your refuge, rediscover your strengths, and then be still and know that he is God. These verses call us to be quiet long enough to hear the Lord and to know that the Lord is with us, that he has a plan for our future. You know what God's plan is? That he be exalted among the nations and exalted in the earth. He will be exalted in our circumstances as well if we will be still and know that he is God. Trust him to do it. For the second time, the psalmist says, the Lord of hosts is with us. Don't let that slip through your fingers. Don't just read that as if that was something you want to forget. Twice in the psalm, the Lord of hosts is with us. The God of Jacob is our refuge. Who is the Lord of hosts? In the Hebrew, it's the Lord of Sabaoth. The Lord of the angels. The Lord of the hosts of heaven. Think about this. In the story we read in 2 Kings, one night God Almighty sent the angel of the Lord, one angel down, and he destroyed 185,000 Assyrians who were bent on the destruction of God's people. And the text says, we don't just have the one angel, we have the Lord of all the angels with us. Every once in a while, people get off on this angel thing, you know? But he's got an angel. Angels helping them find parking places and all kinds of weird things, you know. I've never had an angel like that, but you know. And people say, and I rather believe this, that we have guardian angels. And I probably have a guardian angel. I wouldn't be standing up here before you today. I wouldn't have survived. But I want to ask you a question. Would you rather have your own angel? Or would you rather have the Lord of Sabaoth as your God? My friends, we've got Almighty God in our heart. I don't want to get off on the angel thing. He hasn't revealed a lot of things about angels that people are talking about today. But he has revealed this clearly, that the Lord of the angels lives within our hearts. When we're in the midst of our troubles, we need to pray to Lord Sabaoth, Lord of hosts, and say, oh Lord, God of hosts, you are with me. You know what the word with me is in the language of the Old Testament? It is Emmanuel, from which we get the word Emmanuel. He is Emmanuel. The Lord of Sabaoth, Emmanuel. He is with us. If you've read much of the literature of what we might call the deeper life, you've read some writings of Hannah Whiteall Smith. She wrote a book some years ago called The God of All Comfort. And in this book, she told of this experience. She said that she had been going through a time of great trouble in her life and a time of great questioning about the trouble and difficulty, and she didn't know what to do. And like most of us when we face our troubles, she thought that no one had ever had any trouble like her trouble, and it was all peculiar to her, and that there was no one who could understand it. And then, well, this is what happened, and she writes about it. There happened to be staying near me just then for a few weeks a lady who was considered to be a deeply spiritual Christian, and to whom I had been told I should go for additional help to get through my trouble. So I summoned up my courage, and one afternoon I went to see her, and I poured out my troubles before her, and I expected, of course, that she would take a deep interest in me and would be at great pains to do all she could to help me. She listened patiently and did not interrupt me, but when I finished my story, said Hannah Whiteall Smith, And I paused, expecting her to respond in sympathy and consideration. She simply said, "Yes, all you say may be very true, but then, in spite of it all, there is God." Well, she said, I waited a few minutes for her to say something else. But nothing came. And my friend and teacher had the air of having said all that was necessary. And I knew she was done. But I continued, "You didn't understand how very serious and perplexing my difficulties are." "Oh, yes, I did," replied my friend. "But then, as I tell you, there is God." And I could not induce her to make one other answer. It seemed to me most disappointing and unsatisfactory. I felt that my peculiar and really harrowing experiences could not be met by anything so simple and so mere as the statement, "Yes, but there is God." I knew God was there, of course, but I felt I needed something more than just God. And I came to the conclusion that my friend, for all her great reputation as a spiritual teacher, was at any rate not able to grapple with the peculiarity of my particular case. However, she said, my need was so great, I did not give up with my first trial, but I went to her again and again, always with the hope that she would sometime begin to understand the importance and peculiarity of my difficulties and that she would give me some adequate help. But it was of no avail. I was never able to draw forth any other answer. And at last, because she said it so often and seemed so sure, I began to dimly wonder whether, after all, God might not be enough. Even for my need, overwhelming and peculiar as I felt it to be. From wondering, I came gradually to believe that being my creator and redeemer, he must be enough. And at last, a conviction burst upon me that he really was enough. And my eyes were opened to the fact of the absolute, utter, all-sufficiency of Almighty God. And she wrote, my troubles disappeared like magic, and I did nothing but wonder how I could ever have been such an idiot as to be troubled by them when all the while there was God. The Almighty, the all-seeing God, the God who had created me and was therefore on my side and eager to care for me and help me, and I found out that God was enough. And at last my soul was at rest. And I thought, as I finished reading that statement, how simple but how profound. What do you mean God is enough? That sounds like pious language that somebody rehearses to answer questions with. But it is not. Let me just ask you this. You better hope he's enough. Because if he isn't enough, where do you go for plan B? If you have exhausted all of the sufficiency of Almighty God, where do you go then? No, I'm telling you, he's your creator. He's your redeemer. He's your sustainer. He's the one who loved you enough to give his life for you. And when you come to him, the all-powerful one of the universe, with whatever problems you may have, I'm telling you, he's enough. God's enough. Oh, I know you need the comfort and encouragement of God's people, and I'm not disdaining the personal ministries we have to another, but when all of that is pushed aside and you're alone at 3 o'clock in the bedroom or alone at 3 o'clock in a hospital room and you look up into the ceiling and there's nobody there but just you in the darkness, I'm telling you, God's enough, and he's enough for you. I don't know what your problem is, but just try to think about your problem in relationship to Almighty God. He's enough. He surely is.
3: That's a very special phrase to me. I discovered that phrase personally, individually, passionately during the time I had cancer several years ago. People asked me what I learned. I just told them I learned one thing. God is enough for every situation that you face. Psalm 46. Tomorrow, as we conclude this series, tomorrow and Friday, we're going to talk about Psalm 16, and the title of the psalm for this series is The Best is Yet to Come. A great end to the series. The best is yet to come. There's more to come, and it's all good, and we'll talk about it tomorrow. Hey, you can get this beautiful book on Psalms from Turning Point. 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
5: 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The Word of God says, "Taste and see that the Lord is good. Blessed is the man who takes refuge in Him." 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
0: 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What?

The Bible says in Romans chapter 8, in the same way, the Spirit helps us in our weakness. We do not know what we ought to pray for, but the Spirit himself intercedes for us with groans that words cannot express. And he who searches our hearts knows the mind of the Spirit, because the Spirit intercedes for the saints in accordance with God's will. We have the songs that help you rely on the power of God when you feel weak and overpowered by the circumstances of life. 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

0: of an occupation where someone's working for God, you might think of missionaries or pastors, but you might not think of
1: truck drivers, stockbrokers, airline pilots, construction workers, taxi drivers, website designers.
0: Probably those so-called secular jobs don't remind you of ministry, but you might need to expand your horizons a bit. It's one of those concepts in the Bible most people don't know about. Our work is an important tool for God to shape our lives. Colossians chapter 3 in the Bible says that whatever we do, we should do it heartily. That means with a good attitude. We should work not like we're working for men, but just as if we're working for God. The verse then says something profound. From the Lord, you will receive a reward. That's right. God is going to someday give you an eternal reward based on the quality of your work on the job. And you thought those pastors and missionaries were the only ones racking up big rewards in heaven. Nope, you can do that in your job every day. So no matter what your occupation, your job is a big deal to God. A message from My Worship 103.3.
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0: from Psalm 63, 6 through 8. 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My soul follows close behind you. 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

0: It's heartwarming and great to hear children recite the Pledge of Allegiance, poetry, or Bible verses. 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

Can I read from the book of Romans? I'm going to just read the scripture of the Lord. There's life in the scripture. Amen. Come on. Amen. Romans 6 says this. Now, if we died with Christ, we believe that we also will live with him. For we know that since Christ was raised from the dead, he cannot die again. Death no longer has mastery over him. The death he died to sin once and for all. But the life he lived.

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0: Psalm 34, verse 8. 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
1: From Luke 6:38, give, and it will be given to you. 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
0: from 2 Corinthians 3:17. 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

0: happy person is no accident. According to researchers at the University of California, Davis, there are four consistent habits that most happy people have in common. Here are those four habits of highly happy people.
1: Happy people tend to be more thankful.
0: In one research study of people who kept journals, those who wrote more on what they were thankful for tended to be more optimistic about the upcoming week than those who did more complaining in their journals.
1: Happy people reach out more to others.
0: They tend to be the ones who volunteered at homeless shelters, mentored a disadvantaged child, or participated in a community project.
1: Happy people like to bond.
0: They were more likely to be a part of a group or community of others, in church, for example.
1: Happier people were more likely to be more spiritual.
0: This study and others have shown a distinctive link between spirituality and happiness. All four of these traits of happy people are also traits that parallel the most important lessons in the Bible.
1: Be more thankful, reach out to others, spend more time in community with others, and get more in touch with God.
0: Give it a try. According to research, you'll be a much happier person. 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

Faith makes all things possible. Hope makes all things work. Love makes all things beautiful. Right here, you'll find the music that reflects a lifestyle of faith, hope, and love. 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

We've been hearing things all around the world. We hear things, preachers, and things all around the world. 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

0: What do you like about the church you go to?
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1: Being a happy person is no accident. According to researchers at the University of California, Davis, there are four consistent habits that most happy people have in common. Here are those four habits of highly happy people.
2: Happy people tend to be more thankful.
1: In one research study of people who kept journals, those who wrote more on what they were thankful for tended to be more optimistic about the upcoming week than those who did more complaining in their journals.
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1: They tend to be the ones who volunteered at homeless shelters, mentored a disadvantaged child, or participated in a community project.
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2: Be more thankful, reach out to others, spend more time in community with others, and get more in touch with God.
1: Give it a try. According to research, you'll be a much happier person.
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We say, no weapon formed against me shall prosper. 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

0: Hello and welcome to Destined for Victory, where we feature the preaching ministry of Pastor Paul Shepherd. We've got a great message coming your way in just a few moments. But first, I want to share a conversation I once had with Pastor Paul. I asked him about the power of partnership and also about what he would say to you, our listening friends and partners, if he could visit with you in person. Here's what he said.
1: I want them to know your partnership is very, very important and necessary. When you think about it, starting way back, I'm thinking about Moses. He could not have been Moses without the partners God gave him.
0: Yep.
1: God raised up Joshua. The Bible called Joshua Moses' minister before it called him God's minister. And Joshua was one of those key people. Aaron, his brother, was one of his key partners. Every man or woman of God since then, all the way into, of course, when you get to the ministry of Jesus, Jesus himself required partnership. Isn't that amazing that the God-man needed partners? He took Peter, James, and John farther into the Garden of Gethsemane, and he said, just stay here and watch with me. And he cried and poured out his heart to get ready for that moment when he would lay down his life for us. And he needed that partnership. He had Peter, James, and John. He also had Mary, Martha, and Lazarus. Then when you look at the apostles, there is no Paul without Timothy, without Silas, without Barnabas, and on, all of us need partners. So the bottom line is, I'm so grateful for every man, woman, boy, and girl who has become a partner for our ministry, so you can keep on providing this platform so that we can reach even more people for the Lord Jesus Christ.
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1: Jesus, like no other magistrate, like no other prince or king, is large and in charge. He's at the top. He is king. He's not president. He's not running. He's not trying to get the vote out. He is the king, the ruler of the kings of the earth.
0: If you've ever put your faith in someone or something other than God, I'm sure you've been let down. But it's not too late to switch sides, to lay down your false gods and surrender to the one true God. On today's Destined for Victory, featuring Pastor Paul Shepherd, an intimate portrait of the God who never disappoints. Lift him up and he'll never let you down. Let's pay close attention to Pastor Paul's Destined for Victory message, Jesus in High Definition.
1: You and I are called to serve the God who is King of Kings, who is Lord of Lords. The reason why I got to preach like this is because we live in days where people want to make truth relative, and your reality is not my reality. And you church people need to quit putting your stuff on us. No. The reason why I have a right to preach truth is because I'm serving in a kingdom ruled by the ruler of the kings of the earth. He's in charge of who you think is in charge. And for most of us, that's us. Oh, come on now. Most of us think I'm in charge, and people love that. We love it, especially in America with our democracy. Nobody can tell me what to do. I'm my own person. And so we think we're in charge. We think we can vote. We think the majority rules. No, they don't. The majority makes decisions about this place
2: Whether it's your company or whether it's your city or whether it's your county or your state or your country, your vote might count there. In the kingdom that matters, your vote doesn't matter. Now, as you can see, this is not a message of popularity. As you can see, I'm not running for anything today. Because this kind of preaching is offensive to those of us who want our opinion to count. I'm here to tell you, Jesus is the ruler of the kings of the earth. He is the one all of us will meet one day. And he is the one who says, when I say it, it is so. And I'm called to preach not only messages that strengthen and inspire and make people feel wonderful. Ooh, isn't that Pastor Paul wonderful? Ooh, I just love him. I can preach some messages like that and they're full of truth and all, but you just happen to like the way it sounds and the things I have to say and the points don't push too many of your buttons. But if I'm a Bible preacher, every now and then I get to a passage like this that is going to have you going from, ooh, isn't Pastor Paul wonderful? That's my man. I drive anywhere to hear him preach. There's some messages when you hear him, you're going to say, So I'm down to a passage. All that means is I'm a shown up Bible preacher. I'm not preaching to be popular. If I'm a man of God, I can't always tell you you're wonderful. If I'm a man of God, I can't always tell you things that you're just going to be excited to hear. Some of the messages, a sister came up to me after the last message and she said, I would appreciate you getting out of my business. We had a good laugh. She hugged me. She was really thanking me, but she wanted to just get a little steam off first. And she proceeded to tell me how the messages are convicting her life and changing her values and views. And she said, when I first came to this church, I was having regular sexual relations with a man who I was not married to. She said, he knew more Bible than I knew, but he refused to live by it. And she said, I knew very little, but when I came here, I started hearing the word. And you were making it plain. And she said, one day I went home and told him, I can't live like this. I can't have you coming over Tuesday and Thursday and Friday for a little something. And she explained to him, the word of God will not allow me. One day I've got to answer to God. And she said, the word won't allow me to do this. And the pastor told me that in the words of that great theologian, Beyonce, if you want to live right, you got to put a ring on it. Oh. I do more than read the Bible. I know what y'all listening to. And she went and declared to him that there was either a ring or no more benefits. And she said, Pastor, he has left my life. He's out there messing around in drugs, life going from one vice to the other one. She said, but I'm determined to live for God. So don't ask me to be popular enough where I'm worried about what you're going to think. I can't do it. You didn't call me to preach. He did. You didn't give me the message. He gives me the message. It's right here in the book. If you get mad at the book. This is what I'm preaching out of. He's the ruler of the kings of the earth. Now get this straight. If the king's opinion doesn't matter to the ruler of the kings, and we don't live in a kingdom, we live in a democracy. We vote on who leads us. In a kingdom, you don't get to vote. He was born, or she was born into that regal position. That's the king or queen. All you have to do is just bow and do what you're supposed to do. And we don't even operate in a kingdom. We operate in a democracy. But let me tell you something. When it comes to grace and truth, we don't get a vote. So we have to learn to live as citizens of his kingdom no matter where we live. So what? We live in a country that is normalizing sin. We cannot force, as a church, we can't force righteousness on a nation that seems hell-bent on normalizing sin. So we vote when we can. We express our values, our convictions through our single vote. If enough of us vote along with some other people, we can get some righteous decisions made. But I've come to tell you, I don't care what America does. I don't care what they say is okay. We are citizens of another kingdom. We're citizens of another kingdom. You can normalize extramarital relationships. The Bible will not. You can normalize fornication and call it friends with benefits. The Bible will not. You can normalize living together man with man and woman with woman. The Bible will not. It's not in your book. We're citizens of another kingdom. Oh, that's so politically incorrect. I realize that. The problem is politics, not me. We are subjects in a kingdom. Not just any old kingdom. We serve the ruler of the kings of the earth. And one day every knee will bow and every tongue will confess that Jesus is exactly who we're told he is. So we preach faithfully, we witness faithfully, we ought to love people well, whether they say yes to the gospel or not. They deserve our love. They deserve us to show them who the Father is by the way we love them. You can't be mean and represent the kingdom. Oh, come on. Can't be mean. You mean saints. That ought to be a contradiction in terms. Some folk are so righteous, they're downright mean. You're misrepresenting the kingdom.
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2: We serve a King who is full of love, full of grace. Even when his standard is holy, and it is, a holy God says, I will love you even if you resist my will, but you will never be outside of account to me. One day every knee will bow and every tongue will confess. That includes you. You're not getting away with anything. Your opinion doesn't count. We can't overrun God's position on something. We don't get to make the rules. We live in the kingdom to do his will, to serve him, and to do the things that pleases him. That's why we exist. We are citizens in the kingdom ruled by the ruler of the kings of the earth. I've had occasion to see a president, and man, we get excited about seeing a president. Wow, that's the president. And if he's in the room, you're supposed to stand and acknowledge the president. But we don't know. In a kingdom, it's a whole nother dimension. When the president comes, you stand. When a king comes, you bow. You acknowledge, I am subject to you. In fact, that's what they call the citizens, subjects of the kingdom. And let me tell you something. All of us are called to live in subjection to a loving God who says, I created you for my purpose. I have a plan to bless your life. I don't want to do you harm. I want to do you good. Do you know that living right will do you good? It's a blessing to be able to live right. There are blessings that are associated with living right. When God tells you this is to be avoided, he's trying to bless you. Look at what he did back in the beginning with Adam and Eve. He said, I want you to have dominion over my creation. And he said, now here is a tree I want you to leave alone. The knowledge of good and evil. I don't want you to experience evil. Experience life outside of fellowship with me. That is not why I created you. However, I've created you with free will. And so you need to choose to avoid that so that I can bless you. And what does the enemy do? The enemy makes us feel like God is holding us back by not letting us have our way. When God doesn't let you have your way, he's doing you the biggest favor anybody ever did you. Because the worst messes you've ever made in your life were when you did it your way. And the problem is, some of us don't know that yet. Living our way down, we haven't run into the consequences. And we think, oh, it's fine. Everything's good. But you just wait till the consequences catch up to the action. Have you ever been speeding in your car? Okay, not you, but somebody on your row. Speeding in your car, and you're enjoying the speed, you're enjoying the time you're making, and it's feeling good. Car running well. You say, "Whoa! If I keep this pace, I'll get there real quick." And then you see a vehicle. You zoomed past, but you saw something. Y'all know where I'm going. You saw something. That feeling that comes over you. Oh, man. Why? Because you knew you were subject to the consequence of going beyond the speed limit when you got in your car. But you figured, let me take a shot at it. And only when you recognize it's accountability time do you say, oh, man. I'll never forget one time I was going, I've told this story before, one time I was going to a camp meeting in Western Pennsylvania. I lived in Philadelphia, and I was going to a camp meeting. I was on the program. I had to get there. And it was about a 6-hour drive from Philly to this particular place in Western Pennsylvania. And I left a little late. But I had a nice car. I said, I can make some time. I jumped on the northeast extension of the Pennsylvania Turnpike, went up to Route 80 and took 80 west. And I knew that would run me right into that town I needed to get to. And I was on 80 and I was making some time. I said, oh, this is going to be good. I'll be there in plenty of time. Oh, man, I was booking. I was enjoying myself, had my music on. And at a certain point, I saw something as I whizzed by. And I said, oh, I hope that wasn't what I think it was. Sure enough, my man had a nice place down low. Had his radar gun pointed right out on the road. He caught me when I went by. And I saw him come out, light on. I said, oh, no. I said, all right, well, let me pull over and explain to him who I am. Let me tell him who I am, where I need to be. So he came up to the window. You know, Pennsylvania state trooper had the big hat. Came up, said, license and registration. I handed it to him. I said, oh, officer, I'm so sorry. My name is Pastor Paul Shepherd. And I explained to him that I was a pastor and that I was on a program at a meeting in Western Pennsylvania. I left Philly a little late and I'm trying to get there and what have you. I'm so sorry, but if you could just let me be on my way, I can get there in time. He said, all right, Reverend, I'll write this fast. I thought, write this fast? That's not going to help a brother. He was saying, you can't break the speed limit without consequence. And if that's true of our natural laws, how much more is that true when we deal with the one who is the ruler of the kings of the earth? You can't oppose his will, his word, his way without consequence. Nations can do it and think they're getting away with it. Families can do it and think they're getting away with it. Individuals can do it and think they're getting away with it. But the reality is, one day, God is coming out of the bushes. And every one of us will give an account of our lives, of our decisions, of our actions, of the things we failed to do that we were to do, of our hatred, of our malice, of our immorality, of our arrogance. We will give an account to him. You say, man, then who could be saved? That's why Jesus came. That's why he came. Without Jesus, we are toast. Don't stand a snowball's chance in hell. But Jesus came to, first of all, be our Savior. And then the secondly, to be the one who, after saving us, says, now I'm going to walk with you through the Holy Spirit so that I can teach you and empower you to live in faith and obedience instead of in rebellion and in doubt and in fear. And God says, I am the ruler of the kings of the earth. I have come through Christ to bless your life, to save you, and to protect you. And even when I say this is forbidden, you have to learn to worship me and thank me, because what I'm doing is keeping you out of a mess. When the Lord says, don't do that, don't go there, don't say that, he's blessing you, not cursing you. The worldly mindset says, I want to do my own thing. And so I resent that God won't let me do certain things. That's worldly, that's depraved thinking. But if you'll let the Lord renew your mind, you'll realize that if I walk in faith and obedience, God will give me righteousness, peace, and joy. God will be with me. He will help me. He will be my sustainer. He will be my provider. He will do all that I need him to do. When I can't make it, he will carry me. Because the one who is my king is also the one who leads me, who guides me, and who loves me every day of my life. We serve a Christ who is the faithful witness, and we serve a Christ who is the firstborn from the dead, and he is the ruler of the kings of the earth.
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2: Jesus loves you better than anybody who has ever loved you. You know why? 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
0: The unconditional, unwavering love of God on our next edition of Destined for Victory. I hope you'll join us. Until then, remember, he who began a good work in you will bring it to completion. In Christ, you are destined for victory.

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2: Good morning. Welcome to the morning praise on My Worship 103.3. My name is Eileen, and again, it's my pleasure to be here this morning. I am thankful to God for life, for health, and for strength. God has brought us through another day. This is a brand new day that the Lord has made. Nobody made this day but God, and He has allowed us to be in today. For that, I am truly thankful. I hope that you had a restful night, or maybe you had a little dark night or a night where you couldn't sleep, but it is morning and the Bible says joy comes in the morning. So I pray the joy of the Lord will be your strength today. It's a beautiful day on the island of Dominica. There might be a few places with a little bit of rain, a little drizzle here and there, but we thank God for the drizzle. We start in the program just giving God thanks and praise. So let's take a little song. After that, we're gonna pray.

Lord, let us pray before we go any further in the program. Heavenly Father, we give you thanks and we give you praise, O God. We come before you, God, with a grateful heart, thanking you for all that you have done. You have done us well. We are thankful that we are in the land of the living. This is another beautiful day that you have made. We are grateful that we are in it, O God. As we come before you with grateful hearts, we acknowledge every blessing in our lives comes from you. Every breath, every breakthrough, everything comes from you, O God. So we are truly thankful for your guidance in our lives, O God. As you guide us through all of our challenges, O God, we will be sure to lift you up high in our hearts and our mind, O God. We lift you up, O God, even in our moment of weakness. Help us to consider your word that you said we are strong when we are weak. You said that your strength is perfect in our weakness. So help us to remember that always as we go throughout this day, O God. As you surround us with songs and praise and worship this morning, O God, we just want to tell you thank you. We just want to bless you. Today, God, we celebrate you. We celebrate this life that you have given us, O God, with a heart filled with joy. Our minds are filled with peace, your peace that you give to us, O God. Our lips are filled with your praise this morning, O God. I pray that you'll guide us as we go throughout this day, O God. As you sit on your throne, O God, we pray, O God, you will continue to watch over us, O God. Wherever we go, O God, we'll be sure to put you in front of everything that we do, everything that we say. We give you all of the praise, the glory, and the honor. Thank you for blessing us above and beyond what we could think, ask, or imagine, O God. You have blessed our family. You have blessed our homes, O God. You have blessed us, O God, and we are truly thankful. Let your presence fill our hearts, O God, and guide us throughout this day, O God. We want to walk so close to Calvary that we can feel every pain that you went through, O God. We surrender our lives to you. We surrender our will, our emotion, our laughter, our joy. We give everything to you, O God. We ask in this morning that you would take center stage as we magnify your name in songs and in praise, O God. Father, thank you for just being alive and well. It's an honor to be here again this morning. I am truly thankful to you, O God. Father, I pray, O God, let the words of my mouth and the meditations of my heart be acceptable unto you now and forever, O God. Whatever I say, O God, let it be your words, dear Father. Speak through me as only you can, O God. Somebody's waiting to hear from you, dear God. Somebody's waiting for a miracle. Somebody's waiting a blessing, O God. I pray, O God, you will do what only you can do this morning. Meet us at the point of our need. We give you thanks and we give you praise. In Jesus' name that we have prayed. Amen and amen. I take the time again to welcome you to the program. You will be blessed as you continue to stay locked.

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1: Before we go any further, let's take this Bible verse to encourage our hearts. And we are in Romans chapter 8 and verse 37. It's a beautiful one. You will like it. Romans chapter 8 and verse 37. And it says, "Nay, in all these things we are more than conquerors through him that loved us." In all of these things, whatever thing you're going through, in all of that, you are more than a conqueror. So no matter what challenges come your way this morning, no matter what you have to face today, you won't be defeated. You are more than a conqueror through Jesus Christ, who loves you, saves you, will encourage you and will strengthen you. You won't be defeated no matter what you have to face today, because you are more than a conqueror in Christ Jesus. I hope this verse will encourage you as you go through the day. Continue to stay locked to the morning praise. Let's take this beautiful song. It will encourage your heart.
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2: 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Keep your eyes on Jesus. Remember, He's the author and the finisher of our faith. Continue to stay locked to the morning praise.

use our lives to bless others, it makes the world a better place. So I reached out to some of my friends that I know have blessed the world to encourage you to find a way to bless somebody else.

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1: Yes, Lord, send the harvest so I can bless somebody else. Because I'm blessed, I'm willing to be a blessing to somebody else. As God send the harvest, we can bless somebody else. This morning, as you go, remember the words of Kurt Carr. You are blessed so that you can bless somebody else. Thank you for joining me on the morning praise. Those of you that have just joined in, I'm thankful to God for all of you. I know that you will be blessed as you listen.

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2: This morning, say a prayer for me just like I say a prayer for you. I pray for you all the time that God will bless you and God will keep you. Say a prayer for me. Do one for me and I'll do one for you, amen. While you're at it, let's take this one by the Hillsong United. Let the devil know not today. Be blessed.

Hello and welcome back to Bible Focus. This is session 4 of our series titled New Creation Realities. And we know from 2 Corinthians chapter 5 that it says that anyone who's in Christ, the new creation has come, the old is gone, and the new is here. That if you're a believer, if you're a Christian, if you're born again, whatever language you want to put on that, you are a new creation, and it's a present tense reality. Your old life is dead, it's gone, and you've been made alive in Christ. And the call for the believer is to live like it. We cannot go on living in our old ways of doing things. So how are we meant to live? And what does it really mean to live in this new reality? Well, I think Colossians chapter 3 gives us some insight into these things. And so this week we've been going through Colossians 3 piece by piece to try to understand how we're called to live. And so in our first session, we looked at setting our minds and our hearts on things above. In our second session, we looked at putting off the old self. In our third session, we looked at putting on the new self. And today we're going to be looking at love. So if you have a Bible, please turn to Colossians chapter 3, verses 12 to 14. And it says this, "Therefore, as God's chosen people, holy and dearly loved, clothe yourselves with compassion, kindness, humility, gentleness, and patience. Bear with each other and forgive one another. And if anyone has a grievance against someone, forgive as the Lord forgave you. And over these virtues, put on love, which binds them all together in perfect unity." So Paul tells us that we are to put off the old self, as we learned earlier this week. That there are old ways of living, old ways of doing things that are no longer compatible with our new nature and identity in Christ. And we are to put on the new self. And he helps us understand how we can live out this new creation reality while putting on this new self. And it looks like compassion, kindness, gentleness, humility, and patience, bearing with one another, forgiving one another. But then he goes on to summarize it and say, "And over all these virtues, put on love, which binds them all together." If love is the thing that we're supposed to put on over all these other virtues, it's something that we must truly understand. So how do we define love, and what does it look like for us? How can we practically live this out? Well, Jesus says in John chapter 15, verse 12, "My command is this, love each other as I have loved you. Greater love has no one than this, to lay down one's life for one's friends. You are my friends if you do what I command." And you see, the movies have kind of made love to be about these big, grand gestures. They've made love to be about running slow motion on the beach and the hair is flowing really nicely. They've made it to be about staring into somebody's eyes and you're so enamored by their beauty that you're not listening to a word that they say. And ultimately, those things can happen when you're in love and whatever else, but that is not love. Love is laying down your life for your friends. And Jesus encapsulated this perfectly on the cross. He laid down his life for you and for me. 1 John chapter 4, verse 9 and 10 helps us understand this a little bit more. It says, "Whoever does not love does not know God, because God is love. And this is how God showed his love among us, that he sent his one and only Son into the world, that we may live through him. This is love, not that we love God, but that he loved us and sent his Son as an atoning sacrifice for our sin." God demonstrated his love to the world by sending his one and only Son to be a sacrifice for your sin and for my sin. He laid down his life. What an example for you and for me. And so when we think about love, we want to work on God's definition of love rather than our own, or rather than what's been manufactured by culture and society. Because ultimately, as it says in that passage, God is love. And so he is the one that can define what love is, what love looks like, and how we are meant to demonstrate love to one another. So let's go back to Paul. Now we've defined what love is. He says, "And above all these virtues, put on love, which binds them all together in perfect unity." Again, we've established this week that Paul is encouraging the believers on how they're meant to live as new creations in Christ.
So we are to put on love, not this airy-fairy, ethereal, nice ideal, not this kind of passive sense of feeling, but rather the active laying down of oneself in the favor of others. You know, when we think about love, there is no self-preservation within it. And Paul is singling out love to be a hallmark of how we're meant to operate. And if you look at all those virtues that he mentions earlier, compassion, kindness, humility, gentleness, patience, bearing with one another, forgiving one another, they all are an aspect of what it means to lay down your life for somebody else. Our lives should be ones where we're continually laying our lives down for one another. That doesn't necessarily mean that we need to die. Please hear me rightly here, because in many contexts, like here in the UK, that is not a reality. But it's a humbling of oneself in the pursuit of propelling and exalting others. This is radically different to what culture teaches, because it teaches you to self-promote, to self-propel, to self-value. That's love. Because if you can't do that to yourself, then you can never truly love others. It values the self over others, but in God, the self is valued over you, and that is love. But in God, love is valuing others over the self. Philippians 2, I think, gives us some further insight into what love looks like practically, because it says, do nothing out of selfish ambition or vain conceit. Rather, in humility, value others above yourself, not looking to your own interests, but to the interests of the others. What can we take from this? That love prioritizes others over yourself. True love sets aside personal gain or recognition for the benefit of others. Love is rooted in humility. It seeks to serve and not be served. Love looks outward. As Paul says in 1 Corinthians 13, love is not self-seeking. Love seeks to do the good of others. And this is the attitude that we're meant to display with one another, but also to the world. And I think if you read Acts chapter 2, it's a great example of what this looks like in practice. Because it says in verse 42, they devoted themselves to the apostles' teaching, to the fellowship, to the breaking of bread, and to prayer. Everyone was filled at awe at the many signs and wonders performed by the apostles. All the believers were together and had everything in common. They sold property and possessions to give to anyone in need. And every day they continued to meet together in the temple courts. They broke bread in their homes and ate together with glad and sincere hearts, praising God and enjoying the favor of all people. And the Lord added to their number daily those who were being saved. You see what's going on here. We've established that love is not self-serving, it's not self-seeking. That love is laying down your life, is living in humility, not living in vain conceit or selfish ambition. And here we see that they were devoting themselves to one another. They were participating in fellowship. They were breaking bread daily. They were praying together. They had everything in common. They were selling possessions and giving to anyone who was in need. This is what it means to put on love. As new creations in Christ, we're called to be radically different to the way of the world. Sin is all about me. It's about my satisfaction, my needs, my wants. Sin is rooted in pride and selfish ambition and self-interest. And as we've already established, the call for us is to put away that old nature, to take off and put to death those old ways of doing things, and to put on this new self. A hallmark of this new self, a hallmark of what it means to be a new creation, is love. So how can you love someone practically today? Is there anything that you can do actively to help someone in need? Maybe there's someone in your church that you know just needs a helping hand with some food or some money. Maybe you know someone who's sick and they just need some prayer or support. Maybe you can just encourage somebody today. But whatever you do today, put on love. And that's all the time we have today here on Bible Focus, unfortunately. Thank you so much for joining me. It's been a pleasure to be with you. I'll be back at the same time tomorrow to conclude this series. So I hope you have a good rest of your day in whatever you are doing. And I'll see you next time.

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2: 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You're listening to The Morning Praise with Aline. I thank God for you wherever you're connected. I hope that you're being blessed and you're being encouraged as you listen. We continue with this beautiful one. Be blessed.

presence. If you have your prayer language, just begin to pray in the Spirit. Hallelujah. Holy Spirit, do whatever you want to do. Thank you, Jesus. Fill this room with your presence. Fill every heart with your presence. Fill everyone who's watching with your presence. It's your presence that makes all the difference. Yes, it's your presence. We can speak to the mountain and command them to move. There's fullness of joy in your presence. Depression has to go in your presence. Ah, yes, Lord. Life is in your presence. Abundant life is in your presence. Hope is in your presence. Lord, our world needs hope.

0: In Revelation 4, 9 through 11, it reads, "And when those beasts give glory and honor and thanks to him that's set on the throne, who liveth forever and ever, the 24 elders fall down before him that's set on the throne and worship him that liveth forever and ever, and cast their crowns before the throne, saying, Thou art worthy, O Lord, to receive glory and honor and power, for thou hast created all things, and for thy pleasure they are and were created. So God, we're here for you. We were created for your pleasure."
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2: Yes, Lord, this morning, this is my story and you are my song. All day, all night, I will give praise to your righteousness, God. It's such a beautiful song, you know. We're giving him thanks and praise. When we reflect on all what he has done for us, we will see that he deserves praise and he deserves glory. He deserves to be thanked, you know, for us to be thankful to him, for us to be grateful to God, because he has done so much. If you think of your life, you will see so many times he has held you, he has protected you, he has blessed you, he came through for you, you know, and that is enough to give him thanks and praise. We continue this morning just loving him. I appreciate you for connecting and staying connected to the morning praise.

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3: Grandma, Kevin Downs. I don't know who you are, and I don't know where you are. 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
3: It's already done. The victory has been won, so it's already done. Jesus Christ gave his life for you. You don't have to do anything else. Just come to him because it's already taken care of. It's already done. The victory has been won. That was Kevin Dongswell doing that one for us. Continue to stay locked to the morning praise.

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1: That was Moses Bliss reminding us this morning that God is faithful. He is too faithful. He will never leave you nor forsake you. We continue with, let's see, with Jimmy the Psalmist, The Goodness of the Lord.

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1: This morning, let me take a minute to encourage you to take a deep breath and hold on to the hope God has given you. Keep your eyes on Jesus. Remember, He's the author and the finisher of our faith. Continue to stay locked to the morning praise.

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1: That was Tasha Cobbs. I'm no longer a slave to sin. 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Amen. Praise God. We continue with Todd Delaney, the anthem.

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1: 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We continue with Maverick City Music, God Problems. 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
3: Thank you for sticking with your girl on the morning praise. I appreciate you so very much. My name is Eileen, and it's always my pleasure to be with you in the morning to encourage your heart. This morning, I encourage you to speak to yourself, speak life over yourself. There is power in words, and what you say to yourself is what will come true, especially when you declare it over your life. So declare over your life some positive things today, and you will see it come to pass.

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1: You are locked on to My Worship 103.3. It's a beautiful day on the island. I am thankful to God that I am just alive and well to see it. I hope that you're being blessed and encouraged. It's always my aim is to encourage your heart. 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So I hope that you're being blessed and encouraged. We continue with this one.

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3: A pleasant good morning to all of my early risers. This morning, I want to take the time to encourage you early in the morning. Sometimes life can make us feel like it's we overlooked, like, you know, like it feels like everyone is moving forward while it feels like we are standing still. But I want to remind you today, God sees you. He knows your name. He knows your struggle. He knows your heart. He hasn't forgotten you. It feels like life makes us feel forgotten, but God has not forgotten you. In Isaiah 49 and verse 16, the Bible says, I have engraved you in the palm of my hands. Can you imagine? Imagine God made an image, he engraved you in the palm of his hands. That simply means we are always with him and he is always with us. So lift up your head and just be encouraged in the word of God. Read the word of God and encourage yourself and know that God is always there with you. He has engraved you in the palm of his hand, so your story isn't over. He's still working something beautiful in your life. All you have to do is to trust and obey. Continue to stay locked to the morning praise.

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2: 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You're listening to The Morning Praise with Aileen. I thank God for you wherever you're connected. I hope that you're being blessed and you're being encouraged as you listen. We continue with this beautiful one. Be blessed.

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2: This morning, here's an encouragement for you. Delay is not denial. Waiting is hard. I understand that. We have prayed, we hope, and we try, and yet still, nothing seems to be moving. But just because it's not happening right now, it doesn't mean it won't happen. God is never late this morning. That's what I want to tell you. God is never late. He is always right on time. So trust in the waiting. The waiting is the process. So trust his process. In Psalms 27 and verse 14, the Bible tells us, wait on the Lord, be of good courage, and he shall strengthen your heart. He continues to say, wait, I say, on the Lord. So if you have prayed and you're still waiting, just wait on God. God will come through for you. And in the meantime that you're waiting, pray and ask him to strengthen your heart. Continue to stay locked to the morning praise on My Worship 103.4.

Hello and welcome back to Bible Focus. This is session 4 of our series titled New Creation Realities. And we know from 2 Corinthians chapter 5 that it says that anyone who's in Christ, the new creation has come, the old has gone, and the new is here. That if you're a believer, if you're a Christian, if you're born again, whatever language you want to put on that, you are a new creation, and it's a present tense reality. Your old life is dead, it's gone, and you've been made alive in Christ. And the call for the believer is to live like it. We cannot go on living in our old ways of doing things. So how are we meant to live? And what does it really mean to live in this new reality? Well, I think Colossians chapter 3 gives us some insight into these things. And so this week we've been going through Colossians 3 piece by piece to try to understand how we're called to live. And so in our first session, we looked at setting our minds and our hearts on things above. In our second session, we looked at putting off the old self. In our third session, we looked at putting on the new self. And today we're going to be looking at love. So if you have a Bible, please turn to Colossians chapter 3, verses 12 to 14. And it says this: therefore, as God's chosen people, holy and dearly loved, clothe yourselves with compassion, kindness, humility, gentleness, and patience. Bear with each other and forgive one another. And if anyone has a grievance against someone, forgive as the Lord forgave you. And over these virtues, put on love, which binds them all together in perfect unity. So Paul tells us that we are to put off the old self, as you learned earlier this week. That there are old ways of living, old ways of doing things that are no longer compatible with our new nature and identity in Christ. And we are to put on the new self. And he helps us understand how we can live out this new creation reality while putting on this new self. And it looks like compassion, kindness, gentleness, humility, and patience, bearing with one another, forgiving one another. But then he goes on to summarize it and say, and over all these virtues, put on love, which binds them all together. If love is the thing that we're supposed to put on over all these other virtues, it's something that we must truly understand. So how do we define love, and what does it look like for us? How can we practically live this out? Well, Jesus says in John chapter 15, verse 12, my command is this: love each other as I have loved you. Greater love has no one than this, to lay down one's life for one's friends. You are my friends if you do what I command. And you see, the movies have kind of made love to be about these big, grand gestures. They've made love to be about running slow motion on the beach and the hair is flowing really nicely. They've made it to be about staring into somebody's eyes and you're so enamored by their beauty that you're not listening to a word that they say. And ultimately, those things can happen when you're in love and whatever else, but that is not love. Love is laying down your life for your friends. And Jesus encapsulated this perfectly on the cross. He laid down his life for you and for me. 1 John chapter 4, verse 9 and 10 helps us understand this a little bit more. It says, whoever does not love does not know God, because God is love. And this is how God showed his love among us, that he sent his one and only Son into the world that we may live through him. This is love, not that we loved God, but that he loved us and sent his Son as an atoning sacrifice for our sin. God demonstrated his love to the world by sending his one and only Son to be a sacrifice for your sin and for my sin. He laid down his life. What an example for you and for me. And so when we think about love, we want to work on God's definition of love rather than our own, or rather than what's been manufactured by culture and society. Because ultimately, as it says in that passage, God is love. And so he is the one that can define what love is, what love looks like, and how we are meant to demonstrate love to one another. So let's go back to Paul. Now we've defined what love is. He says, and above all these virtues, put on love, which binds them all together in perfect unity. Again, we've established this week that Paul is encouraging the believers on how they're meant to live as new creations in Christ.
So we are to put on love, not this airy-fairy, ethereal, nice ideal, not this kind of passive sense of feeling, but rather the active laying down of oneself in the favor of others. You know, when we think about love, there is no self-preservation within it. And Paul is singling out love to be a hallmark of how we're meant to operate. And if you look at all those virtues that he mentions earlier, compassion, kindness, humility, gentleness, patience, bearing with one another, forgiving one another, they all are an aspect of what it means to lay down your life for somebody else. Our lives should be ones where we're continually laying our lives down for one another. That doesn't necessarily mean that we need to die, please hear me rightly here, because in many contexts, like here in the UK, that is not a reality. But it's a humbling of oneself in the pursuit of propelling and exalting others. This is radically different to what culture teaches, because it teaches you to self-promote, to self-propel, to self-value. That's love. Because if you can't do that to yourself, then you can never truly love others. It values the self over others, but in God, the self is valued over you, and that is love. But in God, love is valuing others over the self. Philippians 2, I think, gives us some further insight into what love looks like practically. Because it says, do nothing out of selfish ambition or vain conceit. Rather, in humility, value others above yourself, not looking to your own interests, but to the interests of the others. What can we take from this? That love prioritizes others over yourself. True love sets aside personal gain or recognition for the benefit of others. Love is rooted in humility. It seeks to serve and not be served. Love looks outward. As Paul says in 1 Corinthians 13, love is not self-seeking. Love seeks to do the good of others. And this is the attitude that we're meant to display with one another, but also to the world. And I think if you read Acts chapter 2, it's a great example of what this looks like in practice. Because it says in verse 42, they devoted themselves to the apostles' teaching, to the fellowship, to the breaking of bread, and to prayer. Everyone was filled at awe at the many signs and wonders performed by the apostles. All the believers were together and had everything in common. They sold property and possessions to give to anyone in need. And every day they continued to meet together in the temple courts. They broke bread in their homes and ate together with glad and sincere hearts, praising God and enjoying the favor of all people. And the Lord added to their number daily those who were being saved. You see what's going on here. We've established that love is not self-serving, it's not self-seeking. That love is laying down your life, is living in humility, not living in vain conceit or selfish ambition. And here we see that they were devoting themselves to one another. They were participating in fellowship. They were breaking bread daily. They were praying together. They had everything in common. They were selling possessions and giving to anyone who was in need. This is what it means to put on love. As new creations in Christ, we're called to be radically different to the way of the world. Sin is all about me. It's about my satisfaction, my needs, my wants. Sin is rooted in pride and selfish ambition and self-interest. And as we've already established, the call for us is to put away that old nature, to take off and put to death those old ways of doing things, and to put on this new self. A hallmark of this new self, a hallmark of what it means to be a new creation, is love. So how can you love someone practically today? Is there anything that you can do actively to help someone in need? Maybe there's someone in your church that you know just needs a helping hand with some food or some money. Maybe you know someone who's sick and they just need some prayer or support. Maybe you can just encourage somebody today. But whatever you do today, put on love. And that's all the time we have today here on Bible Focus, unfortunately. Thank you so much for joining me. It's been a pleasure to be with you. I'll be back at the same time tomorrow to conclude this series. So I hope you have a good rest of your day in whatever you are doing. And I'll see you next time.

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2: I pray you were blessed and encouraged by our Bible focus. Thank you to those of you that have just joined the morning praise. I take the time to give thanks and praise for you. I appreciate you for connecting and staying connected. Let your girl tell you, right here on the island of Dominica, we are in the season. You know, some seasons come and some seasons go. That's why we call it season. Right about now, we're in the season of mangoes. Those of you that love mangoes, we are in the season. Almost everywhere you go, you will see mangoes falling all over the place. You know, that's the thing about mangoes, you know, when they're starting to ripe, because they get a little sun and now we have a little rain, they just ripen all at once and they're falling all over the place. So if you need mangoes, just take a drive somewhere, take a walk somewhere, and you will see a lot of mangoes all over the place. They said we're not supposed to eat too many those days, so be careful how many of them you eat. But yes, there are mangoes all over the place. And if you want to know where, call me up. I'll tell you where you can find some mangoes. You know, all in the area, Jimmy going down. If you want to go down to Taro down, so you could get a lot of mangoes. You know, most places you walk in, you can see a lot of mangoes just all over the floor, all over the ground. You know, that's not like before children used to go for mangoes. No, nobody goes for mangoes. Mangoes just falling all over the place. So they are in season right now. You can enjoy them. I have a few. If you want some, you can always get some. God bless you as you continue to stay locked to the morning praise.

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You are listening to The Morning Praise with Eileen on My Worship 103.3. We thank God for all of you wherever you are connected. I thank God for you. I am happy that you are there with me.

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1: This morning, I welcome you to the morning praise on My Worship 103.3. I appreciate every one of you wherever you're connected. Thank you for connecting. This morning, let me encourage you, no matter what you're going through or what comes your way today, remember that you are not alone. God is with you. God is on your side. He will never leave you and he won't forsake you. So I encourage you to speak life over your day as you go throughout the day. Continue to stay locked. Someday.

So make this declaration with me tonight. 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
3: 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My name is Eileen. I am thankful to God for the opportunity He has made available to me to come into this radio station and to bless your heart. I pray today that you are being blessed and encouraged and that you are strong enough to hold on no matter what comes your way. 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Continue to stay locked. You will be blessed.

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Take all the praise. Yes.

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1: 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And I appreciate you for listening. I know that you're being blessed and encouraged. So continue to stay locked. You will continue to be blessed.

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2: God is still in control. Praise the Lord. Amen. When life feels so hectic and nothing makes sense, remember that God is still in control. So take a deep breath and remember, God's got you. He is still in control. 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

Maybe you're at a place right now that you feel like you can't see it as well. Maybe you're at a place where you're just like, I don't want to say it as well. But we're going to speak it anyway. We're going to declare it anyway. We're going to pray this for us anyway. That we want to align with the presence of Jesus in this place. We want to align our lives, every part of our

0: If you promise to abide with me, Lord, then I will serve you for the rest of my life. If you promise to stay with me through all the darkness in life, just give me a word that you stand by me. You're the helper for the helpless. You're the shelter for the homeless.
1: 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I know my soul say yes this morning to the will of God. I just want to do his will, because when you are in the will of God, or you're doing the will of God, you are on the right track. My soul say yes. That was Sonny Badu doing that one for us. We continue with this one. Be blessed.

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2: Well, this is where my time has come to an end. My family, my friends, I appreciate every one of you. It has been a blessing spending time with you this morning. I hope that you are walking away encouraged, you're walking away uplifted and ready to face the rest of your day. I pray joy and confidence will be yours. Remember that God is not finished with us yet. He's not finished with you and he's not finished with me. There is still more ahead. And you know, it'll be good if you just continue to stick with God. Don't walk away from God. One songwriter says, don't let walk too far from Calvary because I might just forget what God did for me. So I encourage you this morning to walk close to Jesus, stay close to the cross, and as you do, God will continue to see you through whatever you do. You will hear me again tomorrow, if the Lord's willing, the same time and the same place for another dose of worship and praise and encouragement. My name is Eileen. Until you hear me again tomorrow, this is where I leave you. Be blessed and encouraged. I love and appreciate you. Always continue to smile. Give a happy heads up to everyone you meet. Let them know that God is still alive and is still in the working business. I love you. God bless you and keep you. Make his face shine on you and be gracious unto you. God bless you and goodbye.

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3: 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Brethren, if anyone among you wanders from the truth and someone turns him back, let him know that he who turns a sinner from the error of his way will save a soul from death and cover a multitude of sins. 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

0: gospel is a blessing, not a burden. Jesus didn't say, my yoke is impossible and my burden is extremely heavy. No, he said, my yoke is easy and my burden is what? Light.
1: So far in our Acts series, we've seen how united the early church was in everything. But in chapter 15, a theological dispute arises with huge ramifications. In response, the church in Jerusalem explores the matter and then writes a letter to the Gentile Christians with their final decision about the issue. But unfortunately, it turns out to be not quite so easy to resolve. That's what's coming up on Word Alive with Tom Ward. Hello and a warm welcome to the programme. Whether you've listened in many times before or this is the very first time, we really hope you're encouraged by today's message. Word Alive is produced by Good News Broadcasting. We're a listener-funded ministry that has been teaching the Bible through media for over 70 years. As I said in the intro, we're up to chapter 15 in our series in the Book of Acts, so do turn there if you can, and here's Tom now.
0: Thanks very much, Mel. Now, do you remember all the way back in this series when we looked at Acts chapter 4? It was a time of great purity and unity in the church. In fact, in verse 32 of Acts 4, it says this, all the believers were one in heart and mind. Now, sadly, the chapter that we're going to look at today actually shows two disagreements in the early church. We have a public disagreement that doesn't get resolved and a personal disagreement that does get resolved. So the first is a public disagreement, and most of Acts chapter 15 is taken up with this. Straight after Paul and Barnabas's missionary journey, this issue arises. They've been travelling around and preaching the good news. It's been very hard, but a productive time. They have seen many Gentiles come to faith and some Jews as well, but they've also faced a lot of opposition and persecution from some of the Jewish leaders. If that wasn't hard enough, a matter arises from within the Christian community. The Jewish Christians think that the Gentile Christians should get circumcised. Listen to the first four verses of Acts 15. Certain people came down from Judea to Antioch and were teaching the believers, unless you're circumcised according to the custom taught by Moses, you cannot be saved. This brought Paul and Barnabas into sharp dispute and debate with them. So Paul and Barnabas were appointed, along with some other believers, to go up to Jerusalem and see the apostles and elders about this question. The church sent them on their way, and as they travelled through Phoenicia and Samaria, they told how the Gentiles had been converted. This news made all the believers very glad. When they came to Jerusalem, they were welcomed by the church and the apostles and elders, to whom they reported everything God had done through them. Verse 2 called it a sharp dispute. That's a polite way of saying it kicked off. This is a fierce confrontation. This is very heated. These Jews were saying that without circumcision, there was no salvation, which meant that all these Gentiles who had responded recently to the gospel weren't properly saved. They hadn't done enough. They hadn't been through the entrance exam. There was, in a sense, a two-tier system already developing that wasn't really much different than the distinction between Jews and God-fearers that we've already seen in the book of Acts. So this threatened to undo so much of the work that God had been doing to bring Jews and Gentiles together. But despite all of this, for the Jewish Christians, they felt that a question still remained. Do the Gentiles who have become Christians have to follow the Mosaic law? And in particular, do the men have to be circumcised? When a Gentile converted to Judaism, and it's the same today, a man would be required to get circumcised. So if Christianity is a continuation or a fulfillment of Judaism, if Jesus is the Jewish Messiah, and he clearly is, surely the entrance requirement should be the same. Well, that's what the early church needed to decide. So how did they go about it? Listen to verse 6 and the start of verse 7. The apostles and elders met to consider this question after much discussion. So they began by kicking it around, putting the arguments for and against. Now, we aren't told all that was said, but in verse 7 to verse 11, it describes how Peter shared his testimony of how he came to recognize that there was no distinction between Jew and Gentile. He's referring back to Acts chapter 10, this amazing and frankly God-ordained encounter with Cornelius and his family. Verse 8 to verse 11. God, who knows the heart, and this is Peter speaking, showed that he accepted them by giving the Holy Spirit to them, just as he did to us. He did not discriminate between us and them, for he purified their hearts by faith. Now then, why do you try to test God by putting on the necks of Gentiles a yoke that neither we nor our ancestors have been able to bear? No, we believe that it is through the grace of our Lord Jesus that we are saved, just as they are. Now, we could do an entire message on just those four verses. God has given the Gentiles the Holy Spirit just as he did for the Jews. God didn't wait for adherence to the law. He didn't wait for the men to get back from their medical procedure, shall we call it. No, what God was looking for was faith. And God has decided to cleanse them by faith. Cleansing and being clean was huge for the Jewish people. That's what they seemed to think the law was all about. Being clean, and then if you become unclean, how to get clean again through rituals and regulations and requirements. And part of trying to stay clean was keeping away from people who are unclean, i.e. the Gentiles. What we see through the New Testament, and most beautifully in Hebrews chapter 11, is that faith was always the key. That the law was actually to diagnose sin, not really to solve it. It was designed to point them to the Saviour, and even though they didn't know who that was at the time, they needed to believe and trust, have faith in the promises of God. Peter says, God doesn't discriminate, and the reality is he never did. He specifically blessed the Jews so that they could be a blessing. The plan was always to open up the community of faith to Gentiles at the right time. But there were many who wanted to keep the blessing to themselves. Putting on the necks of Gentiles a yoke that neither we nor our ancestors have been able to bear. Why are we so bothered, he says, about getting the Gentiles to follow these rules that we haven't been able to do ourselves? And he's totally right, isn't he? That is the testimony of the people of God through the centuries. Just read the Old Testament and you will see it clearly. They commit to God to do what he's asked them to do, but they fail time and time again. Peter says, this is a time to do things differently. Why add unnecessary burdens? The truth is, the gospel is a blessing, not a burden. Jesus didn't say, my yoke is impossible and my burden is extremely heavy. No, he said, my yoke is easy and my burden is what? Light. It is light. What God wants to see is faith in his Son. What he wants to see is faith in the work that Christ has done, that the law has been fulfilled completely. Jesus has lived the life of obedience perfectly. Trust in him, believe, have faith. Now, if verse 10 is huge, just check out verse 11. This is even more amazing. We believe it is through the grace of our Lord Jesus that we are saved just as they are. Did you notice he didn't say that they are saved just as we are? No, the Jews can be saved in the same way as the Gentiles. They're so used to being God's people, the chosen ones. But Gentiles are now God's people as well. Neither Jews or Gentiles deserve it. Neither Jew or Gentile can earn it. Neither Jew or Gentile can inherit it. You can't presume with this stuff. God will welcome whoever he wants. And all he asks for is faith. Both groups are saved in the same way, by grace through faith. Now let's stop for a moment because this is such an important truth, isn't it? Understanding and embracing this truth is crucial for our relationship with God. The concept of being saved by grace means that God's favour and love towards us are not based on our own efforts or worthiness. Grace is God's unmerited favour. He chooses to save us not because of what we've done, but because of his own love and mercy. This truth draws us closer to God in gratitude as we recognise that everything good we have comes ultimately from him. This then is the only way that we can have assurance of salvation. If salvation were based on our works, we would always live in doubt, wondering whether we've done enough to secure our place with God. But when we understand that we are saved by grace through faith, we can have full assurance of our salvation, not based on our own fluctuating performance, but on the unchanging promise of God. So that's Peter explaining his experience and putting his argument forward. And then in verse 12, Paul and Barnabas share their amazing experiences of seeing salvation come to the Gentiles while they were on their missionary journey. Now, we looked at this in more detail on last week's Word Alive, so I won't go over it again. But the last thing they did at the end of chapter 14 was share what God had been doing. Then they did it again in verse 3 of chapter 15, and here again in verse 12. It seems that they have to keep restating that yes, God has opened a door of faith for the Gentiles. Yes, they really have received the Holy Spirit. Yes, they really are our brothers and sisters in Christ. Just remember, Peter had to experience the meat sheet in Acts chapter 10 three times before he really got it. And still, he ended up withdrawing from Gentiles later on and had to be challenged by Paul himself. Old habits die hard, I guess. So we've heard from Peter, and then we hear from Paul and Barnabas. And in verses 13 to 21, James, the half-brother of Jesus, who wrote the Epistle of James, backs up the testimonies of Peter, Paul and Barnabas with Old Testament scripture. Verses 15 to 18 say this: "The words of the prophets are in agreement with this. As it is written, after this I will return and rebuild David's fallen tent. Its ruins I will rebuild and I will restore it, that the rest of mankind may seek the Lord, even all the Gentiles who bear my name, says the Lord, who does these things, things known from long ago." And that's a quote from Amos chapter 9. So James's argument was this: it was always God's plan for the good news to spread to the Gentiles. This isn't plan B, it's plan A. This was always the plan. And he backs that up by taking people to the Old Testament. Who's that going to impress? Well, it should impress the Jewish Christians. This is the scriptures that they're used to. And it's not just in Amos, a number of places in the Old Testament. It is prophesied, it is promised that one day the gospel will go out far and wide. In verse 19, James continues, "It is my judgment, therefore, that we should not make it difficult for the Gentiles who are turning to God." So just a quick side note here. Isn't it interesting that Peter is not the leader of the Jerusalem church, even though there are some traditions today that feel very strongly that he was? It seems to be James who has the final authority. Anyway, I'll leave that with you. So Peter had said that they shouldn't add an unnecessary burden on the Gentiles. And James basically says the same thing here. Why would we make it more difficult for them? Christianity is the easiest movement, religion, relationship, group, or whatever you want to call it. It's the easiest thing to join. I was researching online and I found that most clubs or groups have things you have to do in order to join. Some university groups require shaving your head, drinking a pint from a shoe, and some university clubs required you to swallow a goldfish randomly. Many gangs require tattoos, branding, and some even require murder for entry. The Yakuza gang in Japan require that you have the top of your little finger amputated. The Chinese Triad Gang require new members to drink blood of other members. In America, the Yellowstone Country Club costs you $400,000 before you can become a member. And then you have to pay a subsequent $41,000 yearly. And you also have to own a house in the area. So why do all these clubs and groups have requirements? It probably comes down to this. We think if something is free, it's not really worth anything. When it comes to Christianity, there is no entrance fee. Christianity is free to join. You just believe. It's beautiful, undeserved, scandalous grace. So the decision was made. The Gentiles do not need to be circumcised, nor do they need to keep the law of Moses. James, the apostles and the elders decided to write a letter to the Gentiles to tell them this, so that when Jewish Christians tried to convince them otherwise, they could come back to this official statement. If you have a Bible to hand, you can find that letter from verse 24 of Acts 15. I'm just going to read verse 28 and 29. It says this: "It seemed good to the Holy Spirit and to us to not burden you with anything beyond the following requirements. You are to abstain from food sacrificed to idols, from blood, from the meat of strangled animals, and from sexual immorality. You will do well to avoid these things." Now, you might be a little bit confused, and that's why I read these verses. I don't want to gloss over them, because you might be thinking that the early church removed one religious observance, circumcision, and has now replaced it with a number of requirements regarding food and sexual sins. but what they suggest is very different. The passage has already made clear that the gospel is not a burden but a blessing. It is good news that is freely received, but

to be able to have table fellowship between Jews and Gentiles. This wasn't a requirement to being saved. This was a kind thing to do after you were saved. I guess the obvious question is, how do these recommendations, these rules, relate to us today? Does the letter in Acts 15 mean that I can't eat black pudding with my full English breakfast, or should I refuse to buy halal meat in the supermarket? Well, as I've said, I believe that these suggestions, these rules, were about making it easier for Jews and Gentiles to eat together. But as time went on, the Apostle Paul addressed this issue more fully in his first letter to the Corinthians. For more study, you can read 1 Corinthians 8, the first 13 verses, and 1 Corinthians 10, verses 14 to 33. To put it very briefly then, Paul says that since idols are not real, eating food sacrificed to them in itself is not sinful. Spiritually mature Christians know that these offerings have no real effect, and they have the freedom then to eat that food without guilt. But be aware that some Christians may struggle with this, so don't make them go against their conscience in eating certain foods. Paul summarized this way in 1 Corinthians 10 verse 31. So, whether you eat or drink or whatever you do, do it all for the glory of God. Listen to this, do not cause anyone to stumble. Now, for you and I today, we probably aren't having people over who will struggle to eat meat because of how it was butchered. But you could have somebody who struggles, you know, with alcohol, for example. You are free to drink as long as you can keep it in moderation. But if you have somebody over for tea who doesn't drink for various reasons, maybe they've really had issues with alcohol in the past, then maybe don't crack open a bottle of wine on that evening, as that could be difficult for them. Or say you invite over some vegan friends. Maybe that's not the night to cook steak. Yes, you're free to eat it, but is it sensitive? Is it a loving thing to do? Putting other people's needs before your own. So what do we make of the other recommendation in the letter, abstaining from sexual immorality? Jews were raised believing that all Gentiles were basically sexually immoral, so these Gentiles getting saved were encouraged to be particularly vigilant in this matter. So do we see this develop through the New Testament? The answer is no. Everywhere that it's mentioned, in the Old and New Testament, it is always outright forbidden. It continues to be on Paul's vice lists and is condemned every single time that it's addressed. So the letter is written and approved by the apostles and elders and then sent out to the Gentiles, and verse 31, the people read it and were glad for its encouraging message. That sounds positive. So why did I say at the beginning of the program that this was a public disagreement that doesn't get resolved? Well, although the Gentiles received it well, there was still a group of Jewish Christians that weren't happy, and the issue continued to be a problem. In fact, Paul addressed the same issue as it had spread to a church in Galatia. Things had started really well there, but then false teaching started to contaminate the gospel. They were telling the Gentile converts that they had to be circumcised to be fully saved. The whole of Paul's letter to the Galatians has this as the backdrop, but he faces it head on in Galatians 5. Let me read you the first two verses. For freedom, Christ has set us free. Stand firm, therefore, and do not submit again to a yoke of slavery. Verse 2, mark my words, I, Paul, tell you that if you let yourselves be circumcised, Christ will be of no value to you at all. It must have been so frustrating for the apostles. They've made a statement, it was clear, circumcision is not necessary, but still there were those that did think it was necessary. Work had to be added to faith before you get in, before you get to be a Christian. There is a requirement for entering Christianity. John Stott says this, you can't have it both ways. It's impossible to receive Christ, thereby acknowledging that you cannot save yourself, and then receive circumcision, thereby claiming that you can. Now, you might be thinking this is so irrelevant to you today, although I will say that it does still actually happen. I think it's rare, but I watched a podcast just the other day from a guy who became a Christian but got pulled into this very cult-like church, and they told him that he had to be circumcised, which he did. But for most of us, it's not really a thing. But the reason I say this is a dispute that's not resolved is that legalism is still an issue today, isn't it? Putting additional requirements on people before we will say that they're saved is still an issue. I know of people who believe Jesus is their saviour, but that we are obligated to still obey all of the old law. They believe that we should worship on the Sabbath, Saturday, and eat kosher.
They're reading the same Bible as you and me, but they've been won over by those teachers who've been around basically since the beginning.

0: King of the Church. We are saved by grace through faith. This is the sweet gospel, and we're not bound by the law of Moses. Once we're in relationship with our Messiah, we live by the law of Christ. We see all of the Bible through the lens of Jesus. Okay, that's a public disagreement that doesn't get resolved, sadly even today. And now let's look at a personal disagreement that does get resolved. We don't have long to look at this, but I'm going to read Acts 15, verse 36 to 41. Sometime later, Paul said to Barnabas, "Let us go back and visit believers in all the towns where we preach the word of God and see how they're doing." Barnabas wanted to take John, also called Mark, with them, but Paul did not think it wise to take him because he had deserted them in Pamphylia and had not continued with them in the work. They had such a sharp disagreement that they parted company. Barnabas took Mark and sailed for Cyprus, but Paul chose Silas and left. This is a really sad situation. Paul and Barnabas have ministered together across the region and have seen many people get saved. They were set apart by the Holy Spirit and used in very effective ways. They were brothers in Christ and apostles in ministry together, but they have a disagreement. This is referring back to a situation in Acts 13:13, where John Mark left Paul and Barnabas partway through their first journey. Now, we're not told exactly why Mark left, but Paul saw it as abandonment and wasn't willing to risk it again. Barnabas, however, wanted to give Mark another chance. That makes sense, though, because Barnabas' name was Son of Encouragement. He was known for standing by people others doubted, like Paul himself, when no one else trusted him after his conversion in Acts 9. Why do I say then that this disagreement was resolved? Well, although there's no official record of Paul and Barnabas working together again in the book of Acts at least, some years later, Paul wrote very positively about Mark. In Philemon, he calls him a fellow worker, and in 2 Timothy 4 verse 11, written near the end of Paul's life, he says, "Get Mark and bring him with you because, listen to this, he is helpful to me in my ministry." Paul not only forgave Mark, he considered him useful and valuable in his ministry in the end. It turns out Barnabas was right to give Mark a second chance, and Paul was won over, and the disagreement was resolved. So, what can we learn from this? Let me give you three quick things. Number one, even godly people can disagree. Paul and Barnabas were faithful men used by God, yet they had a sharp disagreement. You know, I'm a member of a church where I disagree on a number of secondary theological points. I work with other Christians who have different understandings than me on certain topics. At times, we have spirited debates. I think that these can be good for us as we seek to be iron sharpening iron. We need to be humble and open to the fact that we could be wrong. We need to be open to being corrected by God's word. But here's my caveat: there can be a limit to the usefulness of debates and discussions. If things get too heated, or if the chats become unhelpful, then I think we should just agree to disagree and move on. Number two, God can work through our disagreements. Even though they split, the result was two mission teams instead of one. The gospel continued to spread. God used both pairs, Paul and Silas and Barnabas and Mark, for his glory. Paul and Barnabas go their separate ways, and undoubtedly they were reconciled at some point, and the gospel continued to thrive. I've said it before, and I'll say it again. God doesn't waste situations in our lives. If we're willing for him to move, God can work through even the hardest situations for his glory. And third and finally, restoration is possible. Mark went from being seen as a deserter to someone Paul deeply valued. If you've failed, God can certainly forgive, and God can restore you, and you can be useful again. In what ways specifically? That's for you and your church to work out. But don't lose sight of the fact that we are saved by grace, and we continue to be saved by grace. God is in the business of forgiveness and restoration.
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1: The Bible says in Romans chapter 8, in the same way, the Spirit helps us in our weakness. 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

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Show them your life. Say, where is that God you serve? Show them the proof of his intimacy, of his love, of his grace bestowed upon you. Can I hear a shout tonight? 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

0: 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Right here, you'll find the music that reflects a lifestyle of faith, hope, and love. 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

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I guess I'm the only one got this testimony. When everyone else around me could only see the worst in me. Can I tell y'all one more time,

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0: Can I ask y'all one question? The question is simply this: what did he see?
1: He saw the best.
0: I can't get no help up in here, because there are some folk in here that people have wrote you off, said you would never amount to anything, said that you would never end up being anywhere. But my

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Listen to this, y'all. I love this. I love this. See. See, he's mine. And I'm his. It doesn't matter what I do.

Thank you.

0: an occupation where someone's working for God, you might think of missionaries or pastors, but you might not think of
1: truck drivers, stockbrokers, airline pilots, construction workers, taxi drivers, website designers.
0: Probably those so-called secular jobs don't remind you of ministry, but you might need to expand your horizons a bit. It's one of those concepts in the Bible most people don't know about. Our work is an important tool for God to shape our lives. Colossians chapter 3 in the Bible says that whatever we do, we should do it heartily. That means with a good attitude. We should work not like we're working for men, but just as if we're working for God. The verse then says something profound. From the Lord, you will receive a reward. That's right. God is going to someday give you an eternal reward based on the quality of your work on the job. And you thought those pastors and missionaries were the only ones racking up big rewards in heaven. Nope, you can do that in your job every day. So no matter what your occupation, your job is a big deal to God. A message from My Worship 103.3. 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

the grave. Psalm 34, verse 8. The Word of God says, "Taste and see that the Lord is good. Blessed is the man who takes refuge in Him." 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

you guys to remember who God is, all right? Remember that he is the greatest. Remember that he has all power. And remember that he never has a bad day. So it doesn't matter what it looks like or what you feel like. How many know that God is still in control?

remember right around the year 2012, I would go out and I would minister. Chandler was just talking about it. I would minister to people and I would watch them be healed, set free, and delivered. And I would go home for days in the dark, under the covers with the curtains closed. I was plagued by depression and rejection. And the main thing the enemy would try to tell me is that I was alone. He would say, yeah, you do all of that. And if you were to die today, they would find another Tasha. Let me tell you something. This is the testimony. I remember being in that dark room. I remember the curtains closed. It was so dark that my roommate, who was my cousin at the time, she came and she told me, Tasha, I can't take it. I got to move out. She left and went to one of our family members' house. Dark place. I was in that dark room crying in my bed. And the Lord came to me. He said, Tasha, get up and wash your face. Because I'm never alone, no. I got up. He said, for one thing, he said, you've been calling it the wrong thing. You're walking around saying you're depressed. This is rejection. Depression is a branch off of the root of rejection. So you've been cutting off branches, but tonight we're going to get to the root. He said, this is what I want you to say every single day. I want you to look yourself in the mirror and you say, I curse the spirit of rejection. And I receive the spirit of adoption. And every single day I walked out my deliverance.

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heaven as of a rushing mighty wind, and it filled the whole house where they were sitting. Verse 4, and they were all filled with the Holy Spirit and began to speak with other tongues as the Spirit gave them utterance. Just like he did it before. How many know we need him to do it again? All right, here we go.

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1: From Luke 6:38, give, and it will be given to you. 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
1: From Luke 6:38, give, and it will be given to you. 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

0: Bible tracks
1: from James 5, 19 and 20. 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

0: to bless you. 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
1: Give me vision.
0: To see things like you do.
1: To

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0: 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We trust you, Lord. 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

0: For a prayer to the Lord. 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Let's just affirm that word. Let's echo it. Let's make it a refrain. Let's make it the referral for this evening. Lord, you reign in our life. That calms every fear. It settles every doubt. It resolves every outstanding issue. Forever and ever, our God reigns. Hallelujah. Hallelujah. Oh, what a joy to know the Lord. And what a great privilege to be known by Him. And we are comforted in knowing that our God reigns. Let's bless the Lord for Jesus in whatever your way is. Thank the Lord.
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